0: This here's the X 100.7 Central Oregon's classic rock station. I'm stepping over the little drumbeat of Bad Company there. My name is Julie. If you want to win some tickets, concert tickets to go see Tyler Childers, he's a country star. He's going to be doing his last date of his Snipe Hunt tour at the Moda Center on Saturday, October 3rd. We got four tickets valued at $500 that you can put your name in to win. Go over to backyardben.com to the Share and Win section and do just that.
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2: I'm Christine Lisi. The NBA determined after an 11-month investigation that the Clippers violated the salary cap circumvention rules when they signed Kawhi Leonard in 2022. The punishment? Stunning. The team fined $30 million stripped of first-round picks, one in each of the 2029 through 2033 drafts. Owner Steve Ballmer facing a one-year suspension from team and league activities. PTI co-host Michael Wilbon.
3: 5 first-round draft picks extremely limits what you can do to improve, build out, maintain your roster, and perhaps more importantly, Tony, Steve Ballmer is so essential to the league's big business initiatives. I did not see the richest owner in the NBA, as you know, getting any big hit.
2: Leonard's been ordered to pay the league $700,000, but otherwise escapes further disciplinary measures. The Clippers plan to challenge the NBA's findings. Best pitcher in baseball, Jacob Mizrowski, and the Brewers, the team with the best record in baseball, continuing their series against the Cubs. Chicago's gotten a couple off. The Miz is knotted up at 3 with the Brewers in the bottom of the second inning. Rays scored a run in the third, 3 in the fourth. They have now pulled within 2. Tampa Bay trails the Mets 6-4, bottom 6. Dylan Cease working on a 4-hit shutout. He struck out 4 as well. Blue Jays up big on the Guardians, 8-0, top of the sixth inning. Tigers leading the Twins 2-0, bottom 3, on a 2-run double by John Pack. Royals 5, Marlins 2, bottom 2nd, 2 RBI for Salvi Perez. White Sox and Astros are scoreless in the top of the 2nd. Mariners handed the Red Sox a 6 loss in 8 games, 8-3. Boston 4.5 back of the Yankees for the top AL wildcard spot.
4: Hey, it's Michelle Smallman, and coming up Thursday, one of our analysts said, don't be surprised if Jaden Daniels struggles to regain his brilliant rookie year form. We'll talk about that on Unsportsmanlike, 6 a.m. Eastern, right here on ESPN Radio, ESPN2, and ESPNU.
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2: I'm Christine Lisi. The NBA drops the hammer on the LA Clippers. The league fined the team $30 million and stripped the franchise of 5 first-round picks, one each in the 2029 through 2033 drafts, after determining the team violated salary cap circumvention rules when they signed Kawhi Leonard in 2022. Owner Steve Ballmer also faces a one-year suspension from all team and league activities. Leonard has been ordered to pay the NBA $700,000, but otherwise escapes further disciplinary measures. The Clippers plan to challenge the NBA's findings. Georgia Attorney General Chris Carr encouraging SEC Commissioner Greg Sankey to take all measures available, including suspending and or removing LSU from the conference if the Tigers choose to have former NFL players on their roster this season. There is a court hearing tomorrow in state court in Baton Rouge where a judge will decide whether or not to issue a preliminary injunction, which would continue to enable the potential for eligibility for two former NFL players at LSU. Major League Baseball, Brewers ace Jacob Mizrowski not having his best night. 5 runs, 5 hits, 4 walks, yet his team has taken a 6-5 lead on the Cubs on a William Contreras RBI single. They're in the top of the fifth from Wrigley Field. Carson Benge and Bo Bichette each with 2 hits and 2 runs scored. Mets leading at the Rays 10-4, bottom of the ninth inning. A 2-run double and RBI single for John Pack. Tigers leading at the Twins 5-1, top of the sixth inning. Marlins, Royals up 6-4 on the Marlins bottom five. Salvi Perez and Carter Jensen have each gone deep. White Sox and Astros still scoreless, top of the sixth. Blue Jays rolled by the Guardians 11-0. Vladdy Guerrero Jr. 3-for-4 with 5 RBI and a run scored.
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1: Oregon. 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
1: Now, the Game Day Men's Health Men's Minute. 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
2: When I was studying abroad, we took a photography class, and my best friend Jackie, the professor, I believe his name was Mauro, gave her an A++++ because she had a very good photograph of trash. He was like, trash is beauty, beauty is trash. And she was like, exactly. She goes, you have to change this. The University of Illinois is not going to think this is a real gray. Shout out to Jackie, a photographer for the ages. One of my best friends in the whole world. Alongside me, O'Brien, and Courtney Cronin, I'm Michelle Smallman. And I still don't know if it went through on her train. I need to text her and find out, because she got an A++. She was like, Illinois is not going to accept this.
3: They've got different rules across the pond, evidently.
2: But let me tell you, we would take these photographs, and they would be terrible. And shout out to Mauro, our photography teacher. He would be like, beautiful. Okay, I love this. And we're like, yes. Much easier than classes at Illinois, Courtney. I'm sure at Indiana, too. Big Ten.
4: Hardest class I took was econ.
2: Oh, man.
4: And going back on my college career, I really wish I would have taken some fun electives, like whatever that was. Because my elective...
2: That was study abroad. Very different than actual classes.
4: Like, I really wish I would have done that instead of covering bad football and then bad basketball. But it worked out. It worked out. I just wish I could have done a couple classes differently, because whatever that class was titled, Michelle... Art in Paris, I would have taken it.
2: There you go.
3: My primary takeaway is that all three of us went to schools that begin with I. And that's your fun fact to start this 8 o'clock hour.
2: Totally. The hardest class that I ever took was actually the very first class I had at the University of Illinois. So I went there thinking I was going to be a doctor. I was like, I'm going pre-med. Everyone watch out. Dr. Smallman is on the way. I wanted to be a dermatologist of all things.
5: Well, now you're pre-law.
3: I'm pre-law. Say, thank you, Pat.
2: Pre-law,
4: with your Elle Woods.
2: I would be like Lulu Blonde in there. I'd be like, don't shake your last season Prada shoes at me, honey. Gross. But... You know how they say in med school, they'll like, would they weed you out before you get to med school?
3: Yes.
2: My first class was some chemistry class, 300 plus kids in the lecture hall. The professor walks in, starts writing chemical equations on the board, doesn't say a word. I'm like, I am out of here. There is no chance I am smart enough or dedicated enough to do this for the next 10 years of my life. Like Dr. Smallman, out the window within 30 seconds.
5: And yet you think you could be a lawyer?
2: Totally different set of circumstances.
5: I mean, it's a lot of
4: science,
5: a lot of
4: is very minutia. Black and white. You know, there's usually a right answer and a wrong answer in science. There's nuance when it comes to the argument of law.
5: Yes, science has no nuance at all.
4: But I'm sure science has nuance, but it's a lot more. It's right or it's wrong. You either fix the person's injury or you don't. As
2: right.
4: a doctor.
5: Well,
4: as
5: Michelle,
4: a lawyer,
5: Michelle's only taking on innocent clients. So
2: right. Integrity.
5: Very black and white.
4: No, I think she just means she wants to believe her people. She's
5: I think
4: not
5: there's a lot of debate in
4: all
5: the scientific
4: the
5: community,
4: up against
5: Courtney.
4: Them.
2: Yeah, but would you feel, let's say you had, God forbid, to undergo a massive operation and I walk in.
3: Well, I say it all the
2: You're
3: time.
2: Like, forget it.
3: We're not doing brain surgery here. That's why I always have to remind people. Like whenever they're worried about, oh, are we going to make deadline or is this going to be the, we're not doing brain surgery.
6: But if we were, smallest thing she can do it.
2: No, I know I cannot, Nuno. After 30 seconds, I know I cannot.
7: So you could exonerate someone.
2: Yes,
7: for a major crime.
6: I would rather you
2: because
6: have...
2: Because they're innocent. They're my client.
7: Right,
3: it's not exactly life or death. It is life or death. In some of those
4: could be, depending on the crime.
6: No, if I had the option of either you performing brain surgery on me or trying to defend me in the court of law, I'm the brain surgery, please.
3: Take me!
2: I have to tell you something, ladies and gentlemen of Unsportsmanlike today. That may be the meanest thing Nuno's ever said to me, and here's why. He said some mean stuff. Nuno is our resident legal expert. This guy loves Law and Order. He loves any sort of spinoff of Law and Order.
5: Yeah, to be clear, he's not a legal expert. He's a TV show expert.
2: That's a very legal TV show
5: that's
2: expert.
5: That's like, I love Grey's Anatomy, therefore I'm a medical expert. That's just not the case.
2: He's our TV show or legal TV show expert. And Nuno has a firm grasp of how the court system works because he watches all these shows. So for him to immediately dismiss me as a possible lawyer to defend him, rude, quite frankly.
5: You could botch the surgery and then defend yourself in court for the malpractice.
2: Your Honor, I got out of chemistry. I knew this wasn't for me.
5: By the way, you're looking great today. Get a tan?
2: Who, me?
3: No.
5: You go to the bench. This was your bit.
2: I was like, as a matter of fact, I was in Miami last weekend. I am a little golden brown. I'm so used to them dissing me that even when they're making fun of me, I'm grasping at a compliment.
7: Not quite as tan as the Super Bowl, though.
2: They crush me because I got a spray tan before the Super Bowl. And I don't know why, because Evan Cohen gets one weekly. So, why can I not just jump on the Evan Cohen spray tan?
7: Because you looked like one of Pat's decorative pumpkins.
2: I was not orange. It was a deep, deep golden
3: brown. She was preparing for California, even though it's Northern California. So you don't have to be tan there.
4: Well, you can do that in Southern California this year. February 14th.
3: Coming to ESPN, ABC, and the Walt Disney Company.
2: We will be there. And speaking of L.A., not great for the Clippers yesterday, ladies, because the NBA dropped the hammer on the Clippers after a year-long investigation into salary cap circumvention, and with Kawhi Leonard. They said that they, quote, found a pattern of misconduct and multiple significant rules violations by the Clippers organization, a prior offender of the salary cap circumvention rules. Here are the punishments that were announced by the league yesterday. The Clippers must forfeit 5 first-round draft picks, one in 2029, 2030, 2031, 2032, and 2033. The Clippers were fined $30 million. Their owner, Steve Ballmer, is suspended from all league and team activities for 1 year. The president of business operations, Jillian Zucker, suspended without pay for 1 year. President of basketball operations, Lawrence Frank, suspended without pay for 6 months. And Kawhi Leonard, a 2-time finals MVP, wasn't suspended, but he must pay the league $700,000. Now, all of these penalties are binding, the league and players union said. So how did we get here? How did we arrive at this point? Here's our ESPN NBA insider, Brian Windhorst, who was on SportsCenter with Scott Van Pelt. Maybe not. Maybe we don't have Wendy telling us how we got here. But anyway, ladies, let's go to you first, Courtney. Did the punishment fit the crime? Did what the NBA levied against the Clippers yesterday fit what they allegedly did, or what the NBA is alleging they did?
4: It did, but I think it could have been more. They could have really taken the hammer to Steve Ballmer and tried to take his team away from him. There is precedent for that. That has not been circumvention of the salary cap related, but they did what they felt was dropping the hammer. You have a 1-year suspension for Steve Ballmer, $30 million, a drop in the bucket for him, but the 5 first-round draft picks on the organization, whew. Mikal Bridges went for 5 draft picks. And that was a big trade that was talked about in the consequences of that, good and bad. Paul George, a player that they gave up 5 first-round draft picks to get Kawhi Leonard in the first place, and what that did to the organization. The hammer came down on the Clippers. It did not come down on Kawhi Leonard. No suspension, no void of the trade that's going from the Clippers to Toronto. That's still going to go through. $700,000 in fines that he'll have to pay the league. And he's made $375 million throughout his career. He gets off scot-free. And his statement justified as such, saying, I need to be more responsible with the people that are around me, from Uncle Dennis to the people who were handling his business dealings. I'm paraphrasing, but his way of saying, deuces, LA, have fun dealing with this mess. I'm on to Toronto. I'm in the last year of my contract. I'm trying to go get my next big deal. That's how this reads, that Kawhi, who's at the epicenter of all this, they blew up the franchise to get him, and now they blew it up to keep him happy by getting him all these deals and endorsements that were not directly paid for from his salary from the team, but from these other outside companies. Was one guy really worth it in all of this? Or does he become the most hated figure in franchise history, in a franchise that's had Donald Sterling as their owner?
2: That's a good question, Courtney. And Mia, I want you to answer that in a second. But we do have that Brian Windhorst sound, and I want to get to it. He was on with SVP and described how the Clippers arrived at this moment.
1: Yeah, well, I think there was a couple of things here that led to this. Number one, there was, to use a legal term, a preponderance of evidence in this report. It was very compelling. There may not have been a direct smoking gun, but reading through this, it was incredibly thorough and, frankly, Scott, incredibly damning. I think that if you were on a jury and this evidence could be proven to be accurate, I think you would convict. And it says it right in the NBA's release. They have been guilty of this exact thing before. They were guilty of salary cap circumvention in 2015. They were investigated in 2019 with Kawhi Leonard and were cleared, but were very severely warned about this exact thing. And so not only was it severe, but also they were a repeat offender, and you get the proverbial book thrown at them.
3: I led by saying this at the top of our program this morning, and I will push even further on it. One name we have not said with discussion regarding the Clippers, Kawhi Leonard, and where the future lies is Tyronn Lue. As of right now, he is still the head coach of the Los Angeles Clippers. Correct me if I'm wrong. He is the one who will have to now carry this burden of not having five first-round picks, and that is if he is still to be maintained as the head coach of the Los Angeles Clippers. As we've seen time and time again, when you do not have the opportunity to draft and develop your own players and you do not produce wins on the basketball court, you're probably not in that job for long. And so ultimately, he may lose his job because they may not only be able to draft and develop players. What free agents, Courtney, are willingly going to sign with the Los Angeles Clippers long term, knowing what lies ahead in terms of their ability to develop a roster?
4: Why would anybody want to go to a place that is going to be devoid of its own picks through 2034? From 2019 through 2034, they will have drafted a player in the first round one time with their own first round pick. Mm. And now you have all of these picks that are gone. The lifeblood of your program has to be through the draft. Yet, you may be able to recoup a little bit of that in the Kawhi trade to the Raptors, but you're still playing from a deficit. And this is a place that gave up everything to try to win a championship. The trade itself, years ago, with Paul George to lure Kawhi Leonard there, yielded zero finals appearances. You did all of this for nothing. So why is anybody going to want to go there, knowing that this place lives in dysfunction? It doesn't thrive in it. It lives in it. From everything that happened under its previous ownership and how those players had to be at the forefront of calamity that they did not cause. And now you have a player who, not directly, but with the people that he's responsible for making decisions for him, created mess, a mess of epic proportion, and he gets to leave? Mm-hmm. And the team has to now deal with this, and the players that are currently on the roster have to deal with this? Who's going to want to sign up to come there? No one. And it's unfortunate because they get the new arena. It felt like things were trending in the right direction. Kawhi heading into a contract year. We know he typically plays his most games, and he plays his best games when he's in the midst of trying to get another big payday. And now he's gone, and you have to deal with this? The fallout for this will last for the next decade. This will set this team back even further than it has already been set back by all that it did not achieve with Kawhi Leonard on the roster.
3: Well, the Clippers put out a pretty forceful statement yesterday in the wake of these punishments. We're going to let you hear that. Plus, if they do fight this punishment, will it make things worse for them? We'll talk about that next. 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
23: 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The NBA dropped the hammer on the Clippers yesterday after a nearly year-long investigation. And they said that they found a pattern of misconduct and multiple significant rules violations by the Clippers organization, a prior offender of the salary cap circumvention rules. This comes as a result of Kawhi Leonard. And ladies, this is a really rough set of circumstances for the Clippers because they must now forfeit 5 first round draft picks from 2029 all the way up to 2023. They're fined $30 million. Their owner suspended from league activities and team activities for a year. Their president of business ops, Jillian Zucker, suspended without pay for a year. President of basketball ops, Lawrence Frank, suspended without pay for 6 months. And Kawhi Leonard isn't suspended, but he must pay the league $700,000. Now, the Clippers did respond yesterday to these punishments that were levied by the league. They said this, quote, "We vehemently reject the NBA's findings, which are the result of a heavily biased investigation seeking to justify a predetermined narrative rather than facts and evidence. What the league told us privately differs from what it announced today publicly, and they have not held themselves close to the standard Commissioner Silver set at the start of this investigation to ensure its fairness and accuracy." Courtney, what do you make of the Clippers' response to the punishments yesterday?
4: They also called it a witch hunt. Which is, that's pretty strong words. I think that my biggest takeaway from their statement is, why didn't we call Kawhi Leonard a day ago to maybe coordinate something? Because he puts out his statement, which is in direct contrast to how the Clippers went about this. Kawhi said, without saying it, "Sorry, didn't mean to. I'll be better with the people around me next time. I'll see you later. I'm going to Toronto. Can't wait to continue my career back in a place where I won a championship." Now they're left holding the bag and they're ticked off about it because they believe the NBA told them one thing and then the statement comes out and directly negates what the NBA had told them about the investigation. Mm-hmm. And they're having to deal with some significant penalties here that could set your franchise back a decade, if not longer. And as everybody else moves on from this, they're going to be left trying to dig out from something that they've been trying to dig out from, if we're being honest, since the Paul George trade. Since all of the draft picks that they gave up to get him to then get Kawhi, which never led to a finals appearance, now you're docked another five first-round draft picks.

0: case when the league found credible evidence that they engaged in circumvention of the salary cap by the punishments that are levied against Steve Ballmer, the other punishments that are levied against their other two top head honchos in president of basketball operations and their head of business operations. There's no way to fight this. Like, they look guilty from every single angle, and if they try to turn this into something where they make the league out to be the bad guy, the league's going to then be the bad guy and try to levy even more punishment and embarrass them even further.
1: Yeah, it's ultimately at this point in time, if I'm the Los Angeles Clippers, I cut my losses where I'm at right now, and I just keep it moving. I say, okay, as my roster is currently constructed, now that by all accounts, the Toronto trade for Kawhi Leonard will be processed, this is what the Clippers are left with in the here and now. Keaton Vogler, of course, the number 5 overall pick in the most recent NBA draft.
2: From Illinois.
1: Shout out to the Illini. Darius Garland, Chris Dunn, Bradley Beal, Max Strus. You brought Rui Hachimura over from across town. Derek Jones, Brooke Lopez. That's who you got. Because burn the boats. No one's coming to save you at this point in time. There is no one coming to save you via the draft. There is no one coming to save you via free agency next cycle, because everyone knows what's coming down the pipeline. And that's why I bring up Tyronn Lue. That's why I bring up the people who actually deal with the basketball. We've spent so much of this week talking about the non-college football side of college football this week. We are now at a point where we are talking about the non-basketball side of the NBA and mm-hmm. how it will directly affect what happens on the court, which is the Los Angeles Clippers are now stuck in purgatory for the here and now and for the unforeseeable future.
2: So you don't think that they should fight this. Courtney doesn't think they should fight this. I round out our trio here. Why are you fighting this? But Brian Windhorst, our ESPN NBA insider, was on SportsCenter with Scott Van Pelt, and he gave his opinion on whether or not the Clippers should fight this punishment.
3: If you were asking me, I would accept the punishment, Scott, and I'm going to tell you why. Number one, if they are indeed allowed to trade Kawhi Leonard, and there's nothing in today's ruling that would prevent them from doing so, they can instantaneously recoup 2 first-round draft picks for him. They can get value for him. The second thing is, this has often been compared to what happened with the Minnesota Timberwolves with Joe Smith back in 2000. And yes, the Timberwolves were hit with a 5 first-round pick penalty just like this. But in that case, the Timberwolves cooperated. And a year later, they were given back a first-round pick. And 2 years later, they were given back another first-round pick. Their eventual penalty was only 3 first-round picks. In this report, the investigators indicate that they are not done and that there could be more. And so I know that the Clippers are very angry and they want to defend themselves, and Steve Ballmer wants to be exonerated. I think this is a harsh penalty that could be worse and could potentially get better over time.
2: But Courtney, if Steve Ballmer, a guy with very deep pockets, is angry and he wants to be exonerated, and multiple times in recent months, he and the Clippers have said they've done nothing wrong. They expect to be exonerated. They put out that very firm statement yesterday saying, we reject these findings, that you guys were heavily biased when you did this investigation. I don't know if Steve Ballmer and the Clippers are going to take our advice and just accept this penalty.
0: What were they biased about? I really would love to get to the crux of what he thinks the league was out with this quote-unquote witch hunt to get after the Clippers for.
2: Mm-hmm.
0: For what? Load management? Like, they basically enacted that era with Kawhi Leonard and Paul George, so what? Is league mad about that? No, like, I'm saying that in a tongue-in-cheek manner. I don't understand what he could be so furious about other than he got caught. Usually the guiltiest people are the ones who try to gaslight you and make you think you're crazy. Which is what he did when he went on SportsCenter, did a sit down with Ramona Shelburne. She asked hard questions. He dodged every single one of them. This was a year ago. And in his response to everything that was levied towards him, he said, we didn't do anything wrong. You all have the side of the story that you believe, and that's false. Yet a law firm spent 364 days investigating this. And we find out yesterday, no, we weren't wrong. You were telling us every step of the way that the story wasn't adding up because we had the wrong facts. The NBA had the wrong facts. Yet they were guilty of it. They were the guiltiest party in all of this. He can claim that he didn't directly pay Kawhi Leonard via these outside endorsements and that the money didn't come from him directly, but his team. They talk about that phrase in college football or, you know, college sports, lack of institutional control that always gets thrown at teams that get big time sanctions. it's the same thing without it being labeled as

0: Butch, in the NBA. You are the owner of this franchise. Everything that falls underneath you, while you may not have any direct involvement in it, and I do believe this has not been reported, but my opinion is you should know what's going on within your own organization, and you should have to suffer the consequences as such. And you can't tell me that the highest paid player on your roster, the biggest star, the person that you thought was going to change the trajectory of your franchise, you can't tell me you didn't know what was going on with his business dealings in his business ventures, because if you truly didn't, then you're a horrible operations person in running a franchise. And it's no wonder that they've lived in the shadow of the Los Angeles Lakers in their backyard all these years. It's no wonder that they've never won anything. No wonder that they never went to a finals when they made all of these moves to try to get there. It's bad business. He's the head of the business, and he should be punished as such.
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2: The NBA drops the hammer on the LA Clippers. The league fined the team $30 million and stripped the franchise of 5 first-round picks. Owner Steve Ballmer also faces a 1-year suspension.
3: This was Adam Silver playing judge and jury after a year-long investigation into the LA Clippers. Essentially shows that the Clippers weren't technically funneling money to Kawhi Leonard.
4: Kawhi Leonard, I'm stunned that he wasn't suspended at all. You're asking me to believe he didn't know that he was circumventing the rules of the league at all?
5: Game day means traveling. 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I'm Michelle Smallman, hanging out with Mia O'Brien and Courtney Cronin today on Unsportsmanlike. 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And all morning long, we've been talking about the big news coming out of the NBA. After a nearly year-long investigation, they came out and said that they found a pattern of misconduct and multiple significant rules violations by the Clippers organization, a prior offender of the salary cap circumvention rules. This, of course, is because of the year-long probe of Kawhi Leonard and the cap circumvention that he was involved in, according to the NBA. So we bring in our ESPN NBA front office insider and former Nets assistant GM, Bobby Marks. Bobby, obviously the NBA made a statement here yesterday. The Clippers must forfeit 5 first-round draft picks. They were fined $30 million. Their owner suspended from team and league activities for a year. Other members of the operation suspended without pay for a year or 6 months. And Kawhi Leonard wasn't suspended, but he must pay the league $700,000. Bobby, in your opinion, did the punishment fit the crime for the Clippers?
6: I think it did. I mean, I think the league certainly could have probably gone one step further and voided the Kawhi Leonard contract. I think they, you know, you got to pick your battles as far as what you're going to win and what's not going to be drawn out in a long legal battle here. But I think, and I would advise anybody to go out and read the 36 page report that came out last night, because when you read through it, what the Clippers did, I do believe fit the bill. I mean, we talked about the aspiration case at length for over the year. The aspiration case is a side note in all this. I mean, there's 4 different companies. Certainly with Daktronics is probably the headliner here. And that was, you know, during COVID, right? I mean, how many athletes are signing $10 to $12 million endorsement deals in the middle of COVID when business is basically shut down here? So yeah, I do think they got it right. I think if I was the Clippers, I would probably stand down. Hopefully in 3 or 4 years from now, you get to recoup some of those draft picks back. But yeah, I think the punishment fit with what the report stated.
7: Bobby, why did it take until now for the NBA to finish this investigation?
6: Well, yeah, I mean, when you read through it, I mean, they did it. I mean, The amount of people that they interviewed, the amount of records that they actually went through, I bet a lot of people probably didn't know who Jillian Zucker was until yesterday, who is the president of business operations for the Clippers, who is basically in the middle of it. I think a lot of it is who cooperated, who didn't cooperate. As we said, you know, the aspiration investigation was the forefront a year ago, and then when you bring the other companies into light, I think that just kind of extended this investigation into where, you know, it took over almost a year to get done.
8: Bobby, with Kawhi Leonard in all of this, he gets off with a $700,000 fine,
6: yeah,
8: and what feels like a slap on the wrist. Were you surprised, yeah, that the league didn't levy any sort of suspension for him?
6: I think I was probably more, you know, I think when the picks came through, that was probably what I was more surprised about. I think last night at, 11:30, when I got done reading the report, I was probably surprised that there wasn't more for Kawhi Leonard, whether it be a suspension or more, maybe a bigger fine or, you know, even as I said, the potential voiding his contract here. I do think, as I said, like if the league was going to go down that road, it was going to be a long fight with the Players Association. The Players Association has to sign off on on the penalties here. So there had to be some type of an agreement here. And you're right. I mean, he gets a, you know, a slap on the wrist that, you know, it's, I think it's $700,000 that he has to reimburse. He is likely going to get traded in the next week here to Toronto. He is likely going to sign a lucrative contract. And, you know, at the end of the day, Kawhi Leonard is guilty for putting himself around, you know, I guess people, not trustworthy people here. And of course, his, you know, his reputation is going to take a hit if it hadn't already here, but, he basically walks out pretty unscathed.
5: We're speaking with Bobby Marks, our ESPN NBA front office insider here on Unsportsmanlike. Bobby, this is obviously a dysfunctional situation. What's your sense of the way that the Clippers are perceived around the league and NBA circles and how dysfunctional that they are?
6: Well, listen, you know, you go back to 2015, and so, you know, a lot of this, you know, where the penalties are wasn't just because of this case. You know, the 2015 situation where they got fined $250,000 for DeAndre Jordan, as far as with some marketing ventures there. And then even when Kawhi was signed in 2019, in the report, it states basically the league made the Clippers brass, Lawrence Frank, Steve Ballmer, sit down and basically watch like a salary cap circumvention video on the do's and don'ts. So this is basically round three. And ever since he signed in 2019, there's been whispers and there's been rumors. And this is kind of, you know, Uncle Dennis, the shadowy figure we've heard about here. And now all of a sudden, 7 years later, this comes to light. And yeah, I mean, I think it cast a negative spell on an organization that basically took advantage of an arena that was being built. A lot of these vendors that were coming in and basically had to kind of funnel money to, you know, their top star, in doing so.
7: Bobby, all morning long, we've been comparing the Kawhi Leonard situation to previous incidents, whether that be Joe Smith with the Timberwolves or in the college football ranks, SMU, Penn State. In the grand scheme of things, where does this punishment rank for you in the NBA history, but then also in all of sports?
6: Yeah, I mean, the SMU situation is pretty interesting. You know, it's a good example because that was a death penalty. It really, you know, Eric Dickerson, Craig James back then, and it really set them back. I don't know if I'm ready to put it there because the Clippers kind of got fortunate here. I mean, can you imagine if this investigation was wrapped up in, I don't know, May, and, you know, the fifth pick in the draft is taken away. So, and, or Kawhi Leonard's contract is voided here. So listen, they still have two draft picks. They're probably going to get two more from Toronto in the Kawhi trade, and their roster is somewhat set, you know, with, you know, Darius Garland and there here. But I would say it's probably a little bit below the Joe Smith, salary cap circumvention just because Smith had his contract voided here and we'll wait to see. Maybe, you know, maybe the Clippers are rewarded down the road with getting some of these draft picks back. But, you know, listen, it's top two, at least from, you know, from an NBA perspective.
8: Real quick on that before I get to what I was going to ask you, how would they get those picks back?
6: Good behavior.
8: Okay, so the league would the league would be able to decide, hey, sure, you've been punished enough, here's some first round draft picks.
6: If you've played ball with us and you've been on good behavior, when you go back 25 or 26 years from that, you know, the Joe Smith case was in 2000. Minnesota got back two first round picks, but it wasn't until 2003 that they got them. So yeah, I mean, it's basically for good behavior as far as, if they fit within compliance moving forward.
8: So is that their incentive to not try to appeal this? Because the statement that came out yesterday reads that the NBA and the NBAPA, quote, have entered into an agreement confirming these penalties are final and binding on all parties.
6: If I was the Clippers today, I would put a call into the league and say, listen, we're not going to proceed with any court rulings, as long as there's an agreement that there's no more future penalties. Because the one thing you don't want to do, and in the report, in the Lipton report, is that there's basically more things that have been coming through and that they still have the right to investigate. The one thing you don't want to do is make a Kawhi Leonard trade and all of a sudden those two first round picks from Toronto all of a sudden are lost.
5: Great stuff from Bobby Marks, our ESPN NBA front office insider. Bobby, thanks so much for the time.
6: Appreciate it. Thank you.
5: Well, coming up next here on Unsportsmanlike, it's respect it or check it. But first, I want to tell you about Marriott. Game day travel brings the excitement, the journey, the routine, the crew. That's why I book with Marriott Bonvoy, the official hotel partner of the NCAA and U.S. Soccer. 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
5: 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Alongside Mia O'Brien and Courtney Cronin, I'm Michelle Smallman. And it is time for a little Respect It or Check It, ladies. So let's get to the first one. Respect It or Check It. Courtney, you'll go first. Joe Burrow is trying to manifest a Super Bowl title for the Bengals, and he will get it done.
8: I respect it. And it's respect with a K at the end. Everybody keeps saying respect. It's respect it or check it. name of the segment.
5: But you know what, Courtney? On the topic bar, it said respect it or check it. I'm looking at the rundown. I'm looking at the screen. It says respect it or check it.
8: Come on, guys.
5: You
8: it's
5: know?
8: Respect it. The segment that has made its way from Canty and Carlin days of ESPN Radio all the way to now.
16: I apologize.
8: Put some respect on the respect.
16: I should have realized there's enough flavor on the show today to go with the K at the end
5: of
16: the show.
5: Oh, wow. Are you saying that
8: the truth comes out?
5: Unseasoned?
16: I didn't say that, but I'm just saying.
8: There's enough flavor.
16: When I think of Carlin and Canty or you three.
17: Yeah, tell us more about those pumpkin cookies.
7: I got some more right here. They're really good.
17: Also, classic Courtney to reference something ancient.
8: It's not ancient. Like 3 years ago. Yeah. Anyways, I respect it because I think Joe Burrow is well within his right to say how he feels. He feels he has a Super Bowl winning team and he believes that this team can go finish the job. Now, will they? I can't project that yet. The AFC still has the Buffalo Bills, the Baltimore Ravens, the Kansas City Chiefs, all the teams that have stood in Cincinnati's way before. But I respect that he's gone out there and said the quiet part out loud. Because so many guys are afraid to put those expectations out publicly because they know they'll get roasted if they don't meet that threshold.
5: Mia, respect it or check it?
7: I mean, I respect it because I think he's, what other choice does he have? He's exhausted all other options at this point in time. Ultimately, he has gone out of his way to basically be the general manager and the head coach of this franchise for what it's worth. I don't want to hear anyone tell me otherwise. Joe Burrow was the coach of that 2021 team that went to the Super Bowl and played the Los Angeles Rams. And so at this point in time, he's been the coach, he's been the GM, he has signed the players, he has advocated for who to draft for, he has, even though he's been hurt, he's been the ultimate cheerleader on the sideline, he's the face of the, this is the only thing he has left. Manifestation.
5: Respect it or check it here on Sports Lane. 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Fernando Mendoza sitting all season will be the best thing for his career.
7: I respect it only because Kirk Cousins is the bridge quarterback. And I think that Kirk Cousins has a unique ability to both be that bridge starting quarterback while also serving as a mentor and the kindred spirit to one Fernando Mendoza. Fernando Mendoza is the first number one overall pick in the last six quarterbacks to go at the top of an NFL draft to not be starting on opening day. And so it certainly bucks the trend. But at the same time, I do think for a player who wants to learn, I think he is inherently, and that's not to say that those other quarterbacks weren't, but Fernando Mendoza is a student of the game. And so I do think watching from the sidelines is going to benefit him in the long term.
8: I'm going to check it because he won't sit the entire season.
7: True.
8: He's number one overall pick. He will play at some point in 2026. So the prospect of him not seeing the field at all is unrealistic. It should not be until the second half of the season, maybe even that final month that we see him out there. But they've got to get him reps at some point to know what they have going into next season. So him sitting all year, for me, is the reason that I'm saying, no, move that to the side, because that's just not going to happen.
5: Well, how about this one, Courtney? Respect it or check it, and I think this one is directed at us as well. The Eagles season will come down to Lane Johnson not becoming Unk.
8: I respect it, because he put it out there that he's thinking about retirement, that there's very well maybe his last season. So is he 1 foot out the door and still trying to play? That doesn't typically work well for guys in the NFL. So he's got to be locked in, all in, physically up to speed every single week, which we know he has been throughout his entire career. Staying in that space, though, is a challenge when you are at the end and you're trying to give it one last run. So as long as he does that, as long as the offensive line doesn't deal with some of the injuries that they dealt with last year, that'll be a very big key to the turnaround that they have on offense.
7: I will check it. Ultimately, while he is the straw that stirs the drink and the most veteran player on this team, and the right tackle is a very important position, ultimately I think that the season ends and begins with Sean Mannion and how well he is able to transition to being the primary play caller and offense coordinator for Nick Sirianni. Although I do like the notion of Lane Johnson wanting to be an Unk. Or maybe not being an Unk.
5: Well, last week, Courtney and I were called Unk, and they actually changed the name to Unk Sportsmanlike for a day.
7: That's true.
5: So that's why I knew that.
17: Rightfully
5: Vegas
17: so.
5: Loved
7: I prefer
5: this
7: the
5: one.
7: Term OGs, you know what I mean?
5: That's like, right. That's way Thank you. Yeah. Show some respect to your elders, Vegas East. Next one, Mia, we'll stick with you. Respect
17: Nuno's
5: it.
17: Older than both of you.
5: But you don't direct the Unk title at him.
18: Well, he doesn't unkify himself.
19: No, I called him my father yesterday.
5: He did not like that. He stormed out of the studio. Did not like that one. Mia, respect it or check it. Dabo Swinney and Clemson will upset LSU. Big game this weekend.
7: I'm going to respect it. I'm respecting it. I'm going to put it on his chest in the words of Liam Cohen. I'm putting it on you, Dabo. You're going to get the job done with your true first-year starting quarterback, because I don't know if the Sam Levitt experiment is going to work out, if it's going to look more like the 2024 iteration of the former Arizona State and Michigan State quarterback versus the 2025 version who quit on his team, as I noted yesterday. And additionally, we remember game one of the Brian Kelly era ended with a surprising 24-23 loss to the Florida State Seminoles. I'm calling for something similar come Saturday in Baton Rouge.
5: Courtney.
8: I will check it because Lane Kiffin has a very expensive roster even without trying to enter fringe NFL players into the mix. You should be able to win with that roster. You're a 10.5-point favorite. You're at home. That is an impossible place to play to begin with at nighttime. That place is going to be electric. If you don't win, we're talking about this thing starting off on a very, very bad foot. They will win. It might be a narrow margin because it was a narrow margin last year, but ultimately I think LSU gets it done.
5: Respect it or check it, Courtney. We're going back to you because I think we know Pat Costello's stance on this because he's already decorated his apartment for Halloween, and I think we know Mia's stance on this, but I want to hear from you first. Respect it or check it, fall is the best season.
8: Respect it. Because
5: what?
8: None of us are experiencing fall right now. I'm in Chicago and it was 95 degrees yesterday during Bears practice that I was at, and it will be 100 degrees the rest of the week. It's September. It should be fall. I'm seasonally confused right now because I want to have all the pumpkin spice flavored things,
5: sure.
8: But you can't do it when it feels like this out. So fall to me has to be 58 degrees and below. That's fall. So
5: we need a jacket.
8: When we get there, when it's crisp outside, when I can feel the leaves crunch underneath my feet and I can smell the barbecues and the bonfires, that's the best season. Not whatever this excuse of fall is. But technically, fall doesn't start till September 21st, so I think we're still in summer. But yes,
5: yeah, we are.
8: Respect it.
5: Yeah?
7: October is the best month of the year. Argue with your grandma.
5: Final one. Courtney, respect it or check it. Tread lightly here. I would make an outstanding lawyer. Michelle Smallman.
8: I'll respect it because you would be the best dressed lawyer. You would walk into that courtroom in the most stylish fit.
18: How does that mean she's a good lawyer?
8: Because
5: look good, feel good lawyer.
18: The jury's going to look at her. Work.
8: The jury's going to look at her and be like, "That girl has her stuff together. She's
18: and then
8: sharp,
18: she'll start talking.
8: She's quick-witted." You guys act like she doesn't make great points on this show.
18: She does. Have you listened to her speak about the legal system in the last couple of days? She has no idea how it works.
7: She knows what a TRO is, which is the most important rule.
8: Everyone does now because we're all experts in the legal system. Michelle would be the best dressed lawyer in the courtroom.
18: She didn't
8: know
18: what the stand was.
8: But she would come in there looking fly.
18: She called it the podium.
7: She
18: called it the podium.
5: Who cares? I just got to go up
8: there. Please approach the podium.
7: I'm going to respect it because no one has defended her case about the Los Angeles Rams better than when Michelle
5: said. Thank you, Mia.
8: Yeah, Michelle has the guy with the lie clause.
5: A case I lost.
18: Yeah, everyone said you were wrong.
5: St. Louis won $790 million. I was right.
7: That's the point. She didn't
18: give
7: up.
18: Yeah, you were so right. Your team's doing great over there.
7: Don't give up.
5: Come on, Your Honor.
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26: Nuno thinks he could be a detective.
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27: Is it insulting? 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
29: 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So Nuno, our fearless leader, thinks that he could be a detective, that he could solve a crime. I think I would be a good lawyer. Together, we could be quite the duo.
8: Ooh.
29: Nuno solving the crime.
7: A new TV show for Nuno to watch as well. Yeah.
29: Me taking the evidence to court.
7: Fun facts.
29: Exonerating people.
7: At my kindergarten graduation, I did proclaim when I grew up, I wanted to be a dentist and a detective. So can I join the force? Is that allowed?
18: Sure. A dentist detective?
7: A dentist detective. Yes. A dentist and a detective. And then I figured out by the third grade that I hated blood. So both of those jobs went out the window. And here I am.
29: Courtney, do you have any faith in Nuno to solve a crime?
8: Yes.
16: All right, yeah. You need to stop.
8: No, I do. Really, I do. No,
7: I'm almost half-hearted.
8: He jumps on me so quick because he thinks I'm being disingenuous about this. I absolutely believe that you would go about finding the facts, piecing things together, staying quiet until you're ready to strike. I think he'd be good at this.
16: I think
8: Nuno's not irrational. Like, Nuno's going
5: Have you met him?
8: He's going to
18: what? Did you say Nuno's not irrational?
5: Yesterday over hot dogs.
8: That was performative. Like, that was performative.
18: What's a crazier take? Courtney saying that PCA is the best center fielder since Willie Mays, or that Nuno is not performative or irrational?
8: I know, I said that was performative. He's not irrational.
18: Yes, he is.
8: Nuno puts the show together. Nuno keeps the show on the tracks.
18: No, he doesn't.
16: Sometimes.
8: You guys are out of control. You guys are out of control.
16: No, they're slandering.
18: We just work with him every day.
0: We work with him every day.
8: And I work with him a lot too.
18: You don't understand. You don't hear what he says.
16: So that says more about you, Court, than the rest of these, animals.
5: Because
16: they're the ones that lead me to being irrational sometimes.
5: How?
8: I don't think you're irrational.
5: We don't provoke you at all.
0: There are so many times where you're sitting back there and you're like, can I say something? And then the most wild thing of all time comes out of your mouth.
5: Do you have an example, Pat?
0: I can't. Not for the air. Sorry.
8: Oh, okay, wow. To solve a crime, to gather evidence, takes organization.
5: Nuno is organized.
8: One of the most organized people that I've ever worked with.
5: Yes. I get the rundown.
8: I get my Zoom information. I get my connection information all by the time that I get up in the morning. And everything is neatly put together.
5: We are always prepared.
8: If I need you to find where the bodies are buried, I know that you will. So.
0: But Nuno's also one to make a snap decision. He would see piece of evidence and be like, yep, she did it.
18: Emotional reaction.
0: It was her.
16: That's why I think, Smalls, you would be a better detective than obviously a lawyer.
5: Why
16: I have faith in you because you would get, you would be like, all right, this happened. Like, if Dejan, what was that dude?
5: Dejan Love.
16: Like, if he tried to, like, slide in your DMs, you would have figured this out, like, in a heartbeat. Like,
5: well, I also work in sports.
16: Yeah, like, well,
5: she also knows what Google.com is.
16: There's enough smarts there to figure this out. Like, you would get to the facts of it.
3: I'm definitely a savant.
16: Yeah, like, I don't need you to be a lawyer. I think we would be a great duo, you know, solving crimes.
5: I did once find out, I don't know if I can reveal this.
8: Oh.
5: I had a friend who was with someone, and they had dated for a long time, and there was some suspect behavior, and I pulled the thread. And I unraveled the entire thing.
8: You go down some Instagram rabbit
5: holes. And when I tell you what I uncovered, I don't know if I can say it here, but what I uncovered was so shocking and so major that I actually do agree with you, Nuno. I could solve the crime because I did solve a very big mystery.
8: All women are detectives in their own right.
4: Except for the women who fell for Dejan Love.
8: Except for that. But Michelle, I have a similar story. A guy I dated in 2021 very briefly was very much like the Dejan Love early on, the love bombing, the over-promising, just sounded too good to be true. So I had a friend who's a lawyer do a background check.
5: Smart. On this guy?
8: Mm-hmm. Use your resources.
5: Did you uncover anything?
8: Yeah, like a friend of mine from college who is a practicing lawyer went and did the background check.
0: So just to be clear, you being a detective was someone else finding out the information for you.
16: She used her sources, though.
5: She used her resources, yes.
16: Solvent crime,
8: Reporter.
5: Relationship building, trusting people who are going to help you get... But did you find anything?
8: She found some questionable things.
5: Interesting.
8: In the guy's past. I mean, it didn't last more than a couple weeks because I was just like, yeah, this is... It's all checking out to what she revealed. It wasn't anything nefarious, but it was like,
4: not for me.
8: Yeah, exactly, Mia. Good way to put a bow on that one. But it is good to use your resources. And Michelle, who is very good at digging up information, as we have found out on this show, I really would like to see this joint venture between you and Nuno take place. Because it's not the blind leading the blind, but it would be close in the sense that you both would empower each other to probably overstep here in more than one way, and I would be here for it.
5: You know what we need to do? We need to do an escape room and see how well Nuno and I can work together to put the puzzle together.
4: I like that.
16: You know what we need to do next week when the ESPN radio hosts are up here? Like, someone needs to go missing and we need to go find them.
8: Let's not have that happen. Hide and seek.
18: No, this is a good idea. Each show has to put together the details of what happened.
4: Courtney, are you going?
8: No, I won't.
4: Neither am I.
8: I don't want to go missing.
4: Don't let anyone else know. Courtney and I aren't there. They have to figure out where we are. I mean, that's probably obvious.
8: Put an APB out for Canty. Be like
16: one of Myron's new hats has to go missing.
4: There it is.
0: I feel like we'd be like a week into you guys trying to solve the crime and you'd be like, this one goes straight to the top, guys. And you just get completely unhinged way too fast. You'd see one piece of information and like your cork board would have all the strings going down all these different directions.
29: Say, imagine me and Nuno in front of the whiteboard. We're getting little bits and pieces
4: Always
29: of information.
4: Sunny in Philadelphia.
29: Some evidence. We're writing it down. We're connecting the dots. I'm like, all right, you go talk to this person. I'm going to talk to the, what about the shoe print? What about the fingerprints?
4: I just want to know, all these things. Would you guys be able to crack the case of the Los Angeles Clippers?
29: Well, I think the case was cracked yesterday.
4: Yeah.
29: According to the NBA.
18: They would have done it way quicker than a year.
29: Who? Nuno and myself?
18: Yeah. They would have had it done in a week.
8: You know what they wouldn't have done? They would not have been gaslit by Steve Ballmer. And all the things that he said and the organization has said in the process, Nuno and Michelle would be like, don't try that on me. I'm not falling for it.
29: No, Nuno especially would not have fallen for that at all. He can suss out things that aren't true for sure. But here's what happened yesterday. If you're just tuning in, and by the way, if you missed any of the show, please download the podcast. So after a nearly year-long investigation, the NBA came out yesterday with this statement and the punishments that follow. They say that they found a pattern of misconduct and multiple significant rules violations by the Clippers organization, a prior offender of the salary cap circumvention rules. This comes after the investigation on Kawhi Leonard after a year-long probe. And the punishments are as followed. The Clippers must forfeit 5 first-round draft picks, 1 in each of the 2029, 2030, 2031, 2032, and 2033 seasons. The Clippers were fined $30 million. Their owner, Steve Ballmer, suspended from all league and team activities for 1 year. President of Business Operations, Jillian Zucker, suspended without pay for 1 year. President of Basketball Operations, Lawrence Frank, suspended without pay for 6 months. And Kawhi Leonard, the player at the epicenter of all of this, he's a 2-time finals MVP, by the way. He wasn't suspended, but he must pay the league $700,000. And Courtney, that's where I want to drill down. Because we've talked a lot today about the Clippers, about whether or not the punishment fit the crime, whether or not that they're going to fight this and how this is going to impact them moving forward. How are you feeling right now, looking at Kawhi Leonard, who essentially gets to walk away from all of this? He's going to go to Toronto. He has to pay $700,000, but that's a drop in the bucket for him based on his total career earnings. He came out with a statement and said, integrity and respect for this game are fundamental to who I am. I accept full responsibility for lapses in judgment by people within my inner circle, and I regret the distraction the situation has caused for me and my family. That's just part of his statement yesterday. So he's basically saying the only thing that I did wrong was trust the wrong people. What are your thoughts on what Kawhi said yesterday and the punishment that he was handed?
8: He's passing the buck onto other people. And he gets off with a slap on the wrist. No suspension. He's gonna get traded. He gets exactly what he wants out of this, to get out of Los Angeles, to go back to the place where he won a championship, and get a new contract in the process. We know how good Kawhi is in a contract year. He's got 1 year remaining on this thing. He's gonna be insane this year on the court.
4: He gets
8: to walk away from a mess that he created by the people he had around him doing these backdoor dealings with organizations, companies that circumvented the salary cap, and he gets to go play good basketball on a team that's, you know, functionally in a much better place than they were a year ago, 2 years ago, in an Eastern Conference that's wide open right now. Like, if anything, this is failing upwards. This is punishment that has him landing in a much better place than the place where these quote-unquote crimes against the salary cap and against the NBA's rules were committed.
4: By the way, you should also note in that statement, I don't want to say that he sold the Clippers out, but in addition to noting that integrity and respect for the game are fundamental to who Kawhi is, the line about, I entered into my contract with the Clippers as well as the agreements in question. So he admits he entered into those agreements in good faith, fully committed to fulfilling my obligations with no knowledge of any intent on anyone's part to circumvent the salary cap. So even if the Clippers are going to say, well, we never actually agreed to any of the, well, Kawhi put it out there. So that is where, to your point, Courtney, not only does he get to walk away and basically just get a slap on the wrist and continue playing basketball, additionally, he throws the Clippers under the bus on his way out the door.
29: Well, this was certainly a juicy story that we had in sports yesterday. A guy who's always in the headlines, Lane Kiffin, head coach LSU. There's a book that is coming out about Lane Kiffin. It's called Lane Bean Lane, The Story of Lane Kiffin, College Football's Agent of Chaos by John Talty. An excerpt was released yesterday in Vanity Fair. Courtney dropped it in our chat and was like, whoa, you got to read this. I read it, and boy, is it juicy. It's incredibly juicy. Lane always in the conversation, but recently so much that we're going to have to talk about this. But John Talty, who wrote the book, our CBS Sports National College Sports Reporter, is going to join us next to talk about Lane Kiffin here on Unsportsmanlike, presented by Progressive Insurance.
1: 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Cam Scataboo with the Giants, same thing. 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
30: My decision should always be made in the best interest of the players, not for my reputation and how the decisions play in the national media or other fan bases.
31: Has there been a coach in recent memory to put a bigger target on him and his team's back like Lane Kiffin has this year?
32: Oh, there's a lot of pressure. They're double-digit home favorites and little old Clemson lying in the weeds. It's a talented football team. With all that comes expectations, and really it comes down to the health of Sam Levitt.
29: A lot of pressure on Lane Kiffin in his first season as the head coach of LSU. A book is coming out on Lane Kiffin. It's titled Lane Being Lane, the story of Lane Kiffin, college football's agent of chaos. It's out September 19th. It's written by John Talty, CSPN Sports National College Reporter. And
5: There was an excerpt yesterday that came out from this book in Vanity Fair. And I'm just going to read the title of the excerpt, because if this doesn't grab your attention and get you to want to order and read this book, I don't know what will. The title of the excerpt is as such. Keep him away from the sorority girls. Inside Lane Kiffin's trash-talking Joey Freshwater era with Nick Saban at Alabama. And John Talty, who wrote the book, is with us here on Unsportsmanlike. Oh, no, he's not there yet. He's going to join us here in a second. But we all read this excerpt yesterday, ladies, and I cannot wait for this book to come out. Courtney, you're the one who dropped it in the chat. You saw it first. What did you pull? What was the thing that stood out to you the most about what you read about the book that about Lane Kiffin yesterday?
8: How much Nick Saban despises this guy.
5: Mm.
8: And how that relationship fractured when he was the offensive coordinator at Alabama. So much so that the Monday before that national championship game, he gets fired. His mind was somewhere else, and we know the story of it, but do we really know why Saban went to those depths? And I cannot wait to get my copy of the book. Like, that excerpt right there was enough to make me want to run to the store right now and just consume this whole thing before LSU and Clemson on Saturday night.
4: I think that the Joey Freshwater story, for those who may have missed it, that was the pseudonym that one Lane Kiffin was going under when he was traveling around the bar scene in Tuscaloosa once upon a time. I thought that that is something that many college football fans have largely forgotten about. And so to bring that back to the light alone, and as we already heard from Cole Kubelik earlier this morning, the idea of, for people in Alabama, it was no surprise that Lane Kiffin couldn't even sniff the head coaching position in Tuscaloosa after Nick Saban retired. There was never a question of if Lane Kiffin was going to get a fair shake at that job, not just because of Jimmy Sexton's involvement, but because of how he was perceived, not just by the legendary head coach, but by the people of Alabama, because his transgressions were well known.
5: Well, John Talty, who wrote the book, CBS Sports, National College Sports Reporter, joins us now. We read the excerpt yesterday, John. The title of the book is Lane being Lane. It's something that people say all the time when discussing Lane Kiffin. What does that mean to you? What does Lane being Lane mean to you, John?
2: I think it can mean anything. It can mean good things. It can mean bad things. Like, it's just such a shorthand that I think people have for him. And, you know, when I was starting writing this book, and you talked to a lot of people, and obviously I've been covering him for years too, dating back to, you know, the Alabama days. There were two things that I heard over and over again, and both of them kind of became possible names of the book. And one of them was Lane being Lane. It was just the, well, how would you explain why Lane did that? And you just be like, huh, just Lane being Lane. And the other one that I heard over and over again, be like, why did Lane do this thing? And I would get, he just can't help himself. Mm-hmm. So those were the two that we kind of considered, you know, he just can't help himself. That it was a little too confusing, I think, as a book title. But when you talk to people about Lane, that's what you just hear over and over again. And again, sometimes it's positive, sometimes it's funny. Like, oh, like, why did he tweet that thing calling out, you know, Nick Saban? It's like, oh, Lane being Lane, with a laugh. And sometimes it's more of like a shaking your head in a more disgusted way of, yeah, that's Lane being Lane. So it kind of just sums up a lot of, I think, who he is.
4: Great to have you on with us, my fellow Monmouth County native, John Talty. And of course, you can check out his other works, including The Leadership Secrets of Nick Saban. I read that one earlier this year and really, really enjoyed it. John, with the release of the book now known to the public, what has been the reaction as not only this excerpt in Vanity Fair that ran yesterday, but some other, we'll just call it, you know, Easter eggs or just, you know, little tidbits from the book have started to leak out? What's been the reaction from especially those folks in Louisiana, knowing we're inside of 72 hours from Lane Kiffin's debut with LSU?
2: Yeah, I think that's a great question. I think there

0: written about in a way that I think is professional and fair and interesting. And so I think that's been exciting to people. Certainly, I don't know if my phone's ever blown up more than it did yesterday. So that's been good. I'm still trying to sort through responding to people, but it's been really positive to this point. And I think people are really excited to get their hands on it soon.
1: The quote that stuck out to a lot of us who read the excerpt in Vanity Fair was from one former coach that Nick Saban apparently relayed this to. Quote, "You've got to keep Lane away from the girls that are in college." And we know that off-field transgressions are nothing new, especially in the coaching world. But as you did your reporting on this, what did you learn about how that influenced how the person he was trying to please the most in Nick Saban, the person who he wanted to succeed at Alabama and probably never will get that opportunity to, how did that affect their relationship?
0: Yeah, and Cordy, I think that's like a critical point in understanding this, because some people are going to be like, why did you even write about this? Why is this included? And the reason why is exactly what you're getting into right there. And that's that this created a fracture between these two men. And there was a lot, I think, of, I don't know if you want to use the word disgust, but there was certainly deep frustration, I think, from Nick Saban's perspective, from the multiple people that I talked to that were there at that time who talked to Saban and other people around it, about this behavior, about this off-field stuff that was kind of hanging over that people knew about, you know. And I can remember covering Alabama during that time frame, getting text messages, you know, pretty late night, hey, Lane's out at this bar. And if I'm getting them, you know, Nick Saban was getting those messages as well. And so that created some real fissure between the two of them that was never repaired. And I think it unlocked for me, you know, we kind of remember the famous kind of images of Nick Saban screaming at Lane Kiffin on the sideline and all these stories of how much these two guys didn't get along. And a lot of that is personality and just how different they are. But this was also kind of that unsaid thing, at least publicly, that created challenges between them. And to your point, for many years before he got the LSU job, especially, the job that Lane Kiffin wanted the most was Alabama. And when Nick Saban retired, Lane was trying very hard to get into the mix for that job, both publicly and privately, like badly, badly wanted it. There's even a part in the book where he tells someone, "I turned down the Auburn job to try to get the Alabama job." Mm. And he did not get it and will not get it because of the things he did in Tuscaloosa. And that's why I think it's both relevant then and relevant now, that this man who has had a lot of success on the field is not going to get the job he wanted the most because of the things he did off the field and the way that it impacted people like Nick Saban and other important people around the program.
2: John Talty joining us. He quite literally wrote the book on Lane Kiffin, Lane Being Lane, the story of Lane Kiffin, College Football's Agent of Chaos. It's out September 19th. You're going to want to get your hands on this. An excerpt dropped yesterday in Vanity Fair that has a lot of people talking. And John, I'm really interested on how the narrative has switched with Lane Kiffin. So for a long time, the stories that are in the book we've heard about with him in college football at Alabama and elsewhere. But then he kind of went on this redemption tour. We're talking about Lane Kiffin doing yoga. We're talking about Lane Kiffin at Ole Miss. He's with his family. He comes out here and says, "I've changed. I've worked on myself. Things are different." Then he leaves Ole Miss in the lurch. He goes to LSU. He's now back in the headlines for a controversial thing, trying to get players who were in the NFL coming back to college football. And now your book is dropping right as he is going out to try to win at LSU. How much do you think that his past is coming back to haunt Lane Kiffin? And do you think that will impact him at all at LSU?
0: Yeah, there's always a little bit more to the story too, right? And mm-hmm. So even like what you're saying about yoga, which there's absolute truth to, but I will just say, and we get into a little bit in the book, the yoga stuff wasn't exactly always pure intentions. There's some other stuff at play there. But, you know, I think what Lane Kiffin has done, and this was actually interesting for me while doing research for the book and reading stuff he said in the past, interviews he's done, I would say really since post the Raiders debacle where he got fired and Al Davis called him a flat out liar. Pretty much since then, he's been trying to sell at pretty much every place he's ever worked this idea of a more mature, evolved, rehabilitated Lane Kiffin. And at pretty much every place he's worked, at some point, he has fallen short of that, disappointed, and the story

0: stories of, is it the same old Lane Kiffin pop up again? And so he's done that numerous times. I think it's very important to him to try to sell this idea of being a better version of himself. And certainly he has evolved and he has matured in different ways. But I do think there's a core thing in him that leads to chaos. There's even a quote in the book where someone asked him, like, why do you do this to yourself? Why are you always doing this? And he said, according to this person, like, I don't know why, but I just love chaos. And I feel like that kind of says who he is. Like, he loves kind of mixing it up. And I think sometimes he stirs up the chaos and it gets a little bit too big even for him and kind of gets out of control. And I think some of that's honestly what has happened with this NFL thing, where he's kind of pushing the envelope. He's creating a little chaos. He's getting people talking. And now it's kind of spun a bit out of control. And you've got, you know, the Georgia AG, Attorney General, essentially threatening that LSU should be kicked out of the SEC if they don't comply. And university presidents are saying that. And it's like, wow, this thing got probably bigger than he imagined it was going to. And that's part of the Lane Kiffin experience. So I think this is a fascinating year. He got the job that I don't know that he thought he was going to get, given how down his career was at times, certainly post-Alabama. He's at a premier institution. He has, from what sources have told me, the most expensive roster in the sport this season. So expectations are certainly high. Pressure's high. We'll see how it looks this, you know, week one of Clemson. But he's the most interesting story in college sports, in my opinion. I don't think it's even really close. And it's just the perfect guy to write a book about, honestly, because he's just so fascinating in so many ways.
1: Well, you should get the book, Lane Bean Lane, The Story of Lane Kiffin, College Football's Agent of Chaos. It's out September 19th. John, I cannot wait to get my hands on it. Thanks so much for the time today.
0: Appreciate y'all.
1: He's John Talty, CBS Sports national college sports reporter and the man who literally wrote the book on Lane Kiffin. Me, O'Brien, Courtney Cronin, I'm Michelle Smallman, and coming up next is all the small things here on Unsportsmanlike.
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2: All the small things with Michelle Smallman.
3: So, bing bong, indeed. All the small things is brought to you by Sherwin-Williams. Capture moments in color with paint made to last. Courtney Cronin hung out with us for the majority of the show, but she had to bounce. So it's me, O'Brien, myself, Michelle Smallman, in Vegas East. And before we get into our sports stories, Mia, are you a trivia person?
4: Oh, yeah, absolutely. Most definitely. Are we talking like going to a bar trivia?
3: Yeah,
4: or just
3: trivia.
4: Like watching Jeopardy? Or like what are we talking here?
3: Both.
4: Okay.
3: Any and all. You're a trivia person?
4: Yes, I am.
3: So we are all headed to Bristol, Connecticut next week. ESPN's HQ, of course, because the NFL season is kicking off. So all of our shows here on ESPN Radio, we're going up to Bristol. We're going to have a big day celebrating the opening of the NFL season, which is going to be the best NFL season ever because it ends with the Super Bowl in L.A., SoFi Stadium, Valentine's Day, and, of course, ESPN has the game. We can't wait for that. But we're doing a little team bonding when we're there. We are going to play trivia, and it's going to be show versus show. And, you know, a lot of bragging rights are on the line here.
4: Okay. Is there a specific genre of the trivia here?
3: Well, Cam hosts trivia. He hosts it.
4: Okay.
3: We've done it before, some of us here on Sports.
4: Cam, was Kilpatrick's a thing back in the day? Or I'm trying to think, Mooney's, while you were at Ithaca College?
5: Yeah, went to both of those bars, both great college bars. There will be no theme overall for the night. There is a different category for each round. There are 5 rounds, 10 questions each round. We're going to have Matt and Myron will be here. Unsportsmanlike will be here. Freddie and Harry will be doing their show, so unfortunately they won't be able to participate. The Golics will be here. I believe there will be a Good Karma team.
3: All right.
5: So we got a lot of people coming. I let the bartenders know they've reserved a couple tables for next week, so we're ready to go. And I think a lot will be on the line based on the results of this trivia.
4: Can I win my way into a free trip to Bristol?
5: If you want to fly up, come on by.
4: Are we about to play some trivia right now?
3: Well, no. If I was going to ask you who one of the worst owners in sports was, your answer could have been Artie Moreno, who's out with the Los Angeles Angels. So Stan Kroenke, the Kroenke Sports Entertainment Group, buys the Angels for a ton of money, a record $4 billion. It was insane. But here's what I want to talk about, you guys. So a lot of people wanted this to happen for a long time. They said he is a bad owner. As long as he is running things there, they're never going to be good. He was there for 23 years. They had 11 straight losing seasons, 12 without a playoff run, 17 without a postseason win. This is all while having Mike Trout and Shohei Ohtani, amongst others. Albert Pujols was there. He was able to acquire so many stars, but was never able to get out of his own way and field a true competitive baseball team. Fans were furious with him. There were a lot of protests and signs. They wanted him out. There's an article at The Athletic in the wake of Stan Kroenke buying the Angels, and they asked people who played for the team their thoughts on this. I'm going to read you a couple quotes. Scott Spezio, who was part of the Angels' last World Series run back in 2002, said, "My first thought, this needed to happen." C.J. Wilson, who pitched from the team in 2014, said, "I think it will be great for everyone. I wish I had the money to buy it myself." So I started thinking about this yesterday because, Mia, for a long time, one of my biggest bugaboos in sports has been Mike Trout wasting away with the Angels.
4: Yep.
3: I cannot stand to watch talent waste away, potential to be wasted. And part of it, he chose to stay there. And that was, you know, part
4: Shohei
3: of my
4: Shohei Ohtani did not, for what Shohei Ohtani did not. Worth.
3: But I was wondering, could there be a mechanism put in place where owners or a judge are held to standards after so many years of ownership? And I get it. They bought this thing. If you buy a house and you want to let it decay, that's up to you. That's your choice. You are the owner. But teams and fans are, let me back up. Teams are for fans and the city that they represent. The owners are basically stewards of something that matters a lot to a lot of people and that it has an impact on the economics of cities. So should there be a mechanism put in place to say, after you have bought the team and you've owned the team for so many years, if you're dysfunctional or negligent or you're not doing a good job, you need to be held accountable? I don't know how that's possible.
4: I was going to say, I feel like it's a low bar to clear. It's
3: it
4: like,
3: is.
4: You know, if you're a racist, if you are outwardly circumventing salary caps, if you are, like therefore you need
3: but
4: to be.
3: But we see it in international soccer, relegation.
4: Yes.
3: You're held accountable if you can't
4: well, and
3: be good.
4: Yeah, and like, I think that that would be the answer, is if the team itself suffers in terms of the opportunity to make more money and in turn put more dollars in this owner's pocket. Like, that's the only way I think that you can really penalize them, because again, that it would be very hard to say your team has won 4 games over the last 5 seasons in the NFL, therefore you need to sell the team. Like I don't know how you would enforce that sort of policy.
3: Vegas, these are your thoughts on this. Are we cooking with gas here? Is there something that should be done?
1: Every decade have a referendum on owners. Like,
3: a decade's good. I like that amount of time.
1: I think that makes sense. I mean, the Knicks would have gotten rid of James Dolan a long time ago, so sign me up.
5: You guys just won the title.
3: I was going to say, no, it ultimately worked out.
1: At that point, like, you would have been gone a long time ago.
5: And maybe you wouldn't have won the title.
1: Or we would have won sooner.
3: We'll never know, but you did win. But I don't know. I just think that there's something to be said that you're handling something that is so important to so many people, and you're never really held accountable unless there's a big scandal like we saw in the NBA.
4: Right, and then in turn, it's always the general manager, the head coach, or the players themselves.
3: Right, they face the consequences.
4: Shoulder the
3: rarely
4: load.
3: The
4: yes,
3: owners. Well, let's go to the NFL. Speaking of Stan Kroenke, the Rams and 49ers were less than a week away from them kicking off their NFL seasons in Australia, and both teams have vastly different travel plans to get to Australia. So the 49ers, they're out a week in advance. They're saying, we're going to get boots on the ground. We're going to get acclimated to the time change. And we're going to make sure that by the time the game rolls around next week, we feel great, ready to go. Now, I don't know how that's going to work on the way back, but they're not worried about that. The Rams are planning to fly to Melbourne the day before the game and fly out immediately afterwards. So, Mia, which approach do you like better? Because both teams have a lot of sleep scientists and data that they've been looking at that informed their travel plans here. But which one do you think would be better?
4: Well, so the Rams did the same thing last year when they played the Jaguars in London.
3: And right.
4: It defied all logic in the 12 years of games being played in London, the idea of not going over in some form or fashion at least 4 days ahead of time. But ultimately, they won 35-7. And that is where I think there is at least proof of concept, although that was going across the Atlantic, not the Pacific Ocean, not to mention, as Courtney Cronin noted yesterday, because she was covering the practice, the Los Angeles Rams practiced all that week preceding that game against the Jaguars at Camden Yards in Baltimore. And so ultimately, they were already on the East Coast, so it's a, you know, 5-hour difference, yes, but right. It's a 7-hour flight comparatively to the 16-hour joint to Melbourne, Australia.
3: Yes, 8,000 miles away, essentially. So I'm fresh off a trip to Italy, Europe, London, and I've also been to Hong Kong and Thailand. So
4: I've never gone left outside of California. So
3: yes.
4: So I can't speak to what that travel situation does to your body.
3: Every body is different. Every approach is different when you are undergoing a flight like that. But I will say this. I've gone to Europe a few times, lucky enough to go a few times, and you can have a little bit of jet lag. It's not debilitating. When I went to Hong Kong and Thailand, I had the perfect plan, and I executed it beautifully. I had the lay-down bed situation. I took my sleeping pill when I needed to. I woke up, I ate a little bit, watched a movie, slept again. Then I landed when it was morning, so we were ready to attack the day.
4: Right.
3: I was like, yes, I crushed this. It still took me 3 days to feel like a normal human. I felt like I was underwater for 3 days. When I tell you it was debilitating, I couldn't function for 3 days.
4: Now, did you fly from L.A. or you flew like from New York?
3: From New York.
4: Okay. So, again, the Rams are going to be coming from Los Angeles. So, at least you take out the 5 hours of that travel.
3: Yes. But it's a long trip. And I'm very curious about the Rams side of this, because I think the 49ers on the way back, after they have gotten acclimated to Australia, that may be the bugaboo for them. But the Rams landing right before the game after that journey, I'm really fascinated to see if it works for them the way it did in London.
4: Well, everyone else zags, whether it's how they identify talent, whether that is how they handle the NFL draft, or how they handle their travel plans. They are the Super Bowl favorites, though. Maybe they know something we don't.
3: They sure are. Well, coming up next, we have Canty's Well, Candy's not here. Our best bet and our unsportsmanlike moments of the day. But first, I want to tell you about Sherwin-Williams. 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We're talking 35% off paints and stains August 28th through September 9th. You know, I've been looking at these studio walls. 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
3: Stay tuned because you're going to hear more about DraftKings and all it has to offer throughout the show. DraftKings, the crown is yours. Nuno has our best bet of the day.
1: Woo! We're going to go college football tonight. We're going to go SEC Network, 8 o'clock. Arkansas Pine Bluff visits number 25th ranked Missouri. I'm taking Arkansas Pine Bluff to cover the 54.5 points. at minus 105 through DraftKings.
4: Eli Drinkwitz, I hope you're listening to that. Also, do you not believe in the power of Austin Simmons, who once upon a time beat out Trinidad Chambliss for a starting quarterback spot less than a calendar year ago?
5: Of course.
1: No, it says just go with Arkansas Pine Bluff. That's where we're going today, Smalls.
5: Bulletin right. board material.
4: Nino. Nino. That's party foul. You can ring the bell on me. Nuno, the reason that I started clapping was I thought we were going to go to the birthplace of college football down the road from us in Piscataway for tonight's matchup with the Rutgers Scarlet Knights.
1: No, I stay away from that because of my infinity of with Chris Carlin.
3: He loves Chris Carlin more than all of us combined.
1: Yeah, I'm very biased down there.
8: Nuno's infinity of Chris Carlin.
4: Nino.
5: Nunino.
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3: It is time for our unsportsmanlike moments of the day here on Unsportsmanlike. 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We go back to Vegas East. Guys, what do you have for us?
5: Yeah, we're going to do something a little different today.
3: What?
5: Michelle, what? You have proclaimed yourself to be a legal expert. You could dominate the court system.
3: That I could.
5: It's true. You're also a big baseball fan. So we've set up a little game for you to wrap up the show here.
3: What?
5: We're going to give you two names, and you have to tell us, is this a historic Supreme Court case, or is this a Thursday pitching matchup from today's slate of MLB games?
3: That is ridiculous.
5: Here we go.
3: It.
5: Are you ready, Michelle?
3: I'm ready. Let's go.
5: The first one is Gideon v. Wainwright. Is that a Supreme Court case or a Thursday pitching matchup?
3: I'm going to go ahead and say that that is a Supreme Court case because I think you're trying to trick me because I love Adam Wainwright.
5: Excellent job. Gideon v. Wainwright, a landmark 1963 U.S. Supreme Court decision ruling that the Sixth Amendment requires states to provide free legal counsel to criminal defendants who can't afford an attorney. Michelle has argued that many times in court.
3: Classic case.
5: All right, next one. McClanahan v. Quantrill.
3: That's a pitching matchup.
4: Quantrill,
3: Rays.
4: Paul Quantrill's retired, but I just see Quantrill and I think baseball.
5: So. That's McClanahan for the Rays and Cal Quantrill of the Rangers. Two for two, Michelle.
3: Let's go.
5: Next one. Tidwell v. Bakar. Is that a Supreme Court case or a Thursday pitching matchup?
3: Well, as a girl in the NL Central, I know Bakar. Pirates, pitching matchup.
5: Excellent job. That's Giants versus Pirates. Michelle is on a roll. All right, we have Baker v. Carr.
3: That sounds like a quarterback matchup. So I'm going court case.
4: Hey!
5: Michelle's pretty good at this. Baker v. Carr in 1962, a U.S. Supreme Court decision holding that federal courts have the authority to hear lawsuits challenging legislative districting plans under the 14th Amendment's Equal Protection Clause. Another
3: one
5: of Michelle's
3: favorite
5: cases.
3: Give me a challenge here. You're giving me all my favorite court cases.
5: Four for four. These are Michelle's favorite pitching matchups and court cases. All right, the fifth one. Reed.
3: How many do we have?
5: A lot. Reed v. Reed. Is that a Supreme Court case or a Thursday pitching matchup?
3: Sounds like a divorce. I'm going court case.
5: Five for five. That's in 1971, a U.S. Supreme Court decision that ruled the Equal Protection Clause of the 14th Amendment that we just talked about prohibits arbitrary gender-based discrimination.
4: Can you tell that he hosts trivia?
3: He's great at it.
8: This is a very trivia cadence.
3: Very good.
5: This is
3: good.
5: Not how I normally talk. All right, next one.
3: Oh, my gosh. I'm exhausted.
5: I mean, you're doing great.
4: You can throw some my way, too. It's okay. I'm ready.
5: Nah, we'll stick with Michelle.
4: Okay.
5: She's on a roll. Michelle.
4: I'm just trying to earn my way to Bristol out here.
5: Soriano v. Bibby.
3: Baseball. Pitching matchup.
5: That's correct. That's Soriano the Blue Jays and Tanner Bibby of the Cleveland Guardians.
3: The Guardians, right.
5: Next one. Brown v. Castillo.
4: Oh, that's a trick one.
3: No, it's not. Castillo, White Sox.
4: Right, no, but pitching. Like Brown versus Board of Education, like you hear that and your brain goes to court case, but it's not.
3: Pitching matchup.
5: Michelle stays perfect. That is the Astros versus the White Sox. Next one, Bennett v. Young.
4: Another generic
3: court case.
5: Oh, she couldn't stay perfect forever. Bennett for the Red Sox against Young of the Orioles today. You're 7-1, though.
3: Dang.
5: All right, Mia.
4: Yes.
5: You're up.
4: Okay.
5: Cooper v. Aaron.
4: Court case.
3: Nice.
5: Excellent work. Cooper v. Aaron in 1958, the U.S. Supreme Court case that ruled that states are bound by the court's decisions on integration and cannot delay constitutional rights because of public hostility or violence.
3: Mm.
5: Mia.
3: Yes.
5: Reynolds v. Sims. Is that a Supreme Court case or a Thursday pitching matchup?
4: Supreme Court case.
5: Excellent work. In 1964, a Supreme Court case holding that state legislative districts across both chambers must be roughly equal in population.
8: No, Michelle, that's a big one in your family. You love that case.
3: Obviously.
5: All right, Michelle, we're going to wrap up with you.
3: Oh, gosh, here we go.
5: Perkins v. Anderson.
3: Pitching matchup.
4: Moment of truth.
5: Wow. An excellent showing from both of you. Perkins of the Athletics against Anderson of the Mariners. A 9-1 showing, I believe, if I'm counting correctly. So great job by both of you. Michelle, you have proven yourself to be both a huge baseball fan and a legal expert, even though you don't know what the stand is in a courtroom.
3: Do I need to? I just have to get up there and present the facts.
5: At the podium.
3: And present my arguments at the podium.
4: And go talk to the judge off in his quarters.
5: And smooth talk the judge.
3: Listen, if the judge and I just happen to get lunch together.
4: Hey, would you like a little extra mayo, tomato? I'll make sure you get that on your sandwich.
3: If I have lunch with the judge.
4: Do you want to grab you a coffee?
5: Like, do you want some pumpkin spice cookies, judge?
4: Oh, well, hey, would you look at that? I just happen to have some right here at the here you go.
5: Pat didn't need any of them.
8: I don't think you should call the judge, by the way.
3: Why?
4: Your Honor.
5: Your Honor. The Honorable Judge Blank presiding.
3: I don't know. You know how sometimes people will call you ma'am?
4: Yeah.
3: Or like Mrs. O'Brien, right. And you're like, I'm Mia. Maybe the judge is like, hey, we're having some Caesar salads and fries here. Just call me judge.
8: Wouldn't he just say, call me Tim?
5: Call me judge. Not by my name.
8: not my name. Let's be casual here. Let's be laid back. Call me judge.
3: You can drop your honor. We're amongst friends. It's judge.
4: We've been watching The Wire, so I'm like going through in my brain right now. And I don't remember them ever referring to the judge, like as the judge, outside of saying we need a judge to rule for us to extend The Wire. I don't know if they ever actually referred to him as
3: judge. So do you guys think now, do you have more faith in me now after I crushed that game, as did Mia, to represent a client
8: absolutely
3: in a court of law?
8: No, but I have confidence in you to break down pitching matchups.
3: Did it for a long time.
5: Yeah, what are you thinking about McClanahan v. Quantrill today?
3: Well, unfortunately, we're running out of time. It's on Sportsmanlike here on ESPN Radio.
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18: Good morning. I'm David Miller with today's headlines. The Alfalfa Rural Fire District Board of Directors has established a hiring process to select a new fire chief following the departure of former Chief Chad Laval nearly 2 months ago. The district's board approved a timeline during a recent meeting that establishes a 6-person selection committee to evaluate candidates and recommend finalists. The search will be conducted by a 6-person hiring committee comprising 3 district groups. The panel will include 2 local fire chiefs from neighboring departments alongside 2 members of the board of directors and 2 recently named training officers. 4 candidates are seeking the position, originating from locations across Oregon, including Bend, Eugene, and Culver. The committee will meet over a 2-week period to interview all 4 applicants before paring down the field to 2 finalists. An emergency operation will begin today to rescue wild horses threatened by severe food and water shortages in southeast Oregon. An especially dry winter and recent wildfires have led to not enough resources for the animals to survive, according to the BLM. To help the animals, the BLM will transport 499 horses to facilities where they will receive veterinary evaluations, appropriate care, high-quality feed, and continuous access to fresh water. Some of the horses will be available for adoption after they are treated through the BLM online corral. For more information, go to BLM.gov. A former Summit High School math teacher has had his right to apply for a teaching license suspended for 90 days by the Oregon Teacher Standards and Practices Commission after allegedly developing an overly personal relationship with a student. A 90-day suspension was imposed on Matthew E. Johnson's right to apply for a teaching license on Tuesday. If his license is reinstated, he will be under a 3-year probation and will have to complete training on teacher-student boundaries. With today's local headlines, I'm David Miller. Have a great day.
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1: Good morning. I'm David Miller with today's headlines. The Alfalfa Rural Fire District Board of Directors has established a hiring process to select a new fire chief following the departure of former Chief Chad Laval nearly 2 months ago. The district's board approved a timeline during a recent meeting that establishes a 6-person selection committee to evaluate candidates and recommend finalists. The search will be conducted by a 6-person hiring committee comprising 3 district groups. The panel will include 2 local fire chiefs from neighboring departments alongside 2 members of the board of directors and 2 recently named training officers. 4 candidates are seeking the position, originating from locations across Oregon, including Bend, Eugene, and Culver. The committee will meet over a 2-week period to interview all 4 applicants before paring down the field to 2 finalists. An emergency operation will begin today to rescue wild horses threatened by severe food and water shortages in southeast Oregon. An especially dry winter and recent wildfires have led to not enough resources for the animals to survive, according to the BLM. To help the animals, the BLM will transport 499 horses to facilities where they will receive veterinary evaluations, appropriate care, high-quality feed, and continuous access to fresh water. Some of the horses will be available for adoption after they are treated through the BLM online corral. For more information, go to BLM.gov. A former Summit High School math teacher has had his right to apply for a teaching license suspended for 90 days by the Oregon Teacher Standards and Practices Commission after allegedly developing an overly personal relationship with a student. A 90-day suspension was imposed on Matthew E. Johnson's right to apply for a teaching license on Tuesday. If his license is reinstated, he will be under a 3-year probation and will have to complete training on teacher-student boundaries. With today's local headlines, I'm David Miller. Have a great day.
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2: I'm Christine Lisi. A stunning development inside a Birmingham, Alabama courtroom today when the SEC filed a lawsuit against LSU, accuses the school of recruiting professional athletes against league rules. The lawsuit seeks to prevent individuals who choose to leave college athletics, sign professional playing contracts, and compete professionally from being able to return to college competition. The dispute centers around former NFL players Xavier Harris and Daquan Wright, who want to return to play at LSU. ESPN football analyst Sam Acho.
3: You look at the practice squad contract for an NFL player. Number one, it's week to week. Number two, if an NFL player stays on the roster the entire 17-game, 18-week season on practice squad, that's about $250,000 maybe. Daquan Wright was probably getting double that last year. If he comes back, he's probably going to get triple that this year. Mm-hmm. And so there's an earning potential and earning opportunity for these players.
2: Meanwhile, in Baton Rouge today, a judge is hearing arguments on SEC restrictions for players trying to go back to college to play. NFL, the Colts named Anthony Richardson their backup quarterback to starter Daniel Jones to begin the season. Jones is returning from a season-ending Achilles tear last December.
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0: It's the X100.7 Central Oregon's Classic Rock Station. Julie, right here, hanging out with you on this Thursday. Before I hopped on the mic here, my boss Brian told me a joke. Thought it was real cute, so I'm going to tell it to you now. What's the difference between a sock and a camera? A sock takes 5 toes.
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0: It's the X100.7. We got a long weekend coming up. There's lots of stuff to do, but this one's pretty cool. This one's on Sunday, during the day. Deschutes County Search and Rescue Foundation is hosting Nacho Grandma's Bingo. 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
2: I'm Christine Lisi. As we await a ruling from a judge in Baton Rouge regarding potential eligibility for former NFL players to return to college, the SEC is suing LSU. The league accuses the school of a deliberate and coordinated campaign to recruit pro athletes to play football. Suit seeks to prevent individuals who choose to leave college athletics, sign professional playing contracts, and compete professionally from being able to return to college competition. Big Ten Commissioner Tony Petitti.
3: I think when you see the conferences step up and do the right thing, and all pass the, you know, rules that were generally similar, you know, pretty close in succession, I think it shows you the commitment to get this right. So I'm gonna keep my faith in the fact that we keep working together. 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

0: Journey right here on the X100.7. I'm Julie. I've got your Central Oregon weather forecast here. Tonight, a chance of showers, temperatures in the very low 40s. Tomorrow, it's only going to get up to the low 60s with showers likely. And then for our Labor Day weekend, Saturday, well, it's 40% chance of showers, but it looks like it could be clear some of the day. Sunny, Sunday looks like showers are likely. Labor Day, chance of showers, temperatures could reach the high 60s. 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
2: I'm Christine Lisi. A stunning development inside a Birmingham, Alabama courtroom today when the SEC filed a lawsuit against LSU. The suit seeks to prevent individuals who choose to leave college athletics, sign professional playing contracts, and compete professionally from being able to return to college competition. The dispute centers around former NFL players Xavier Harris and Daquan Wright who want to return to play at LSU. ESPN football analyst Sam Acho.
3: You look at the practice squad contract for an NFL player. Number one, it's week to week. Number two, if an NFL player stays on the roster the entire 17-game, 18-week season on practice squad, that's about $250,000 maybe. Daquan Wright was probably getting double that last year. He comes back, probably going to get triple that this year. Mm-hmm. And so there's an earning potential and earning opportunity for these players.
2: In Baton Rouge today, a judge is hearing arguments on SEC restrictions for NFL players trying to go back to college to play. Michael Lombardi, a top aide to Coach Bill Belichick, resigned as GM of North Carolina's football team. He'd been on paid leave in wake of an internal investigation into a human resources complaint filed by a former UNC front office employee.
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0: It's the X 100.7 Central Oregon's classic rock station. I'm Julie. 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Both are located in Brooks Alley, where Oregon Avenue meets the river. And, yeah, now everything's doubled. Double the view, you know, double the amazing patios to hang out on. You get food, drinks at both places, so double the deliciousness. And there you go. I got lots more classic rock on the way. Springsteen's up in a bit. Right now, Tom Petty and the Heartbreakers.
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0: Revolution, the Beatles, here on the X 100.7 Central Oregon's Classic Rock Station. I'm Julie. Classic Rock History today. Back in 1967, Ringo Starr, he walked away from the Beatles, like literally was like, yeah, I'm done. And he said later that the reason he did that is because he felt he wasn't playing that great. And he felt like kind of an outsider compared to the other three Beatles. I mean, just a crisis of confidence, you know? I mean, even a Beatle can have a crisis of confidence. Well, on this date, September 3rd, 1967, Ringo returned to find his drum kit covered with flowers to welcome him back into the band. The issues obviously were resolved, and the Beatles played on with their beloved drummer. 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

0: 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You can tweet at us. I'm at HammerNation19, and Harry is at HDouglas83. Harry, I believe, will be on Get Up tomorrow morning. And then, of course, Harry, you got Saturday, countdown to college game day.
1: Well, Sports Center first, starting at 8 a.m., countdown to college game day on YouTube and Facebook, starting at 8:20 to 9 a.m. And then this year, what's new for me, I get to do the college football wrap. So, you know, I'll be with EJ Manuel and Alyssa Lange, you know, halftime of the 12 noon game and also leading into the 3:30 game. So I'm excited about all of what I'm doing.
0: Harry, there is one wild score up on the board right now. What is somehow that? Rutgers, midway through the second quarter, is losing 24-7 to UMass.
1: Yes.
0: Now,
1: I love that. Let me tell you this. Let me tell you why.
0: Uh-huh.
1: Back in 2006, Rutgers was, they were definitely the reason why we didn't go to the national championship. Hmm. That was the only loss we had that season on Thursday night. I'll never forget them.
0: Oh.
1: Ito made the field goal, fans storming the field, that whole nine. So every opportunity that Rutgers has to lose or are losing, I'm excited.
0: Listen, I think I remember that night. Was that a Ray Rice Rutgers team?
1: That was Greg Schiano. Chopping wood was the motto. That was Ray Rice, Brian Leonard. That was Kenny Britt. That was the McCourty twin.
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